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Well, why you let Louise call over here and upset you like that? What are you crying about? Now, you've been married to John for 35 years. 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And all of a sudden, now you got to remember that your dear friend ain't got no husband of her own, and she gonna tell you things that make you cry. You better pay attention. Don't listen, honey. Don't listen. Because let me tell you, if you want to live happy, don't take news from your friends, so-called friends, fair-weather friends.

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And I talk baseball with a lieutenant over Singapore Sling. And I wondered how to say moon outside over this Chinatown affair could look down on Illinois.

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woke last night to the sound of thunder. How far off, I sat and wondered. 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
3: Welcome to Good Medicine. I'm your host, Ashley Pimlott, and I want to know, what does good medicine mean to you? Today, we discuss the Red Dress Project with our special guest, a Red River Métis visual artist, activist, and multidisciplinary creator whose art has become a call to action and a balm for grieving hearts. It's Jamie Black Morissette. In 2010, Jamie created the Red Dress Project, an unforgettable installation of empty red dresses that breathes life into the memory of more than 1,000 missing and murdered Indigenous women, girls, and Two-Spirit people across Turtle Island. 15 years later, those dresses still move with the wind, and with them, the prayers of countless families and communities. Jamie's work flows through her deep connection to the land, spirit, and story. Her new anthology, Red Dress, Art, Action, and the Power of Presence, stitches together voices from across generations. Elders, artists, grassroots activists, and families, all holding the red thread of remembrance and resilience. Let's step into her journey. In her hands, art is ceremony, art is advocacy, and art is good medicine.
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3: Welcome back to Good Medicine. I'm your host, Ashley Pimlott, and I want to know, what does good medicine mean to you? Today, we sit with Jamie Black Morissette, a creator who reminds us that the land speaks, memory endures, and art can heal the deepest of wounds. Jamie introduces herself and shares the origin story of the Red Dress Project, describing how witnessing protests abroad and a powerful calling within led her to create a movement that would ripple around the world. She reflects on her practice as a form of spiritual survival. The land, she says, saved my life, offering grounding and clarity. She speaks to the necessity of slowing down, listening to nature's teachings, and honoring the land as teacher and healer. Jamie speaks to how art and land, intertwined, have been her own good medicine. She shares how working with natural materials and creating space for collective grief has helped both herself and communities find resilience and strength in the face of colonial violence. All that and more right now on Good Medicine. Thank you for taking time out of your busy schedule to chat with me today. Let's start off. Why don't you tell us just a little bit about who you are, where you're from, and any background information you think is relevant?
6: So I'm Jamie Black Morissette, and I'm Red River Métis, and I'm living on my home territory. I'm the Red River Valley, and I'm coming to you from there right now. And I'm a visual artist, an activist, and creator of the Red Dress Project.
3: So I am super familiar with the Red Dress Project, but for those who may not know, can you tell us what it's all about?
6: Yeah, absolutely. So the Red Dress Project is an installation art project and community movement to draw attention to violence against Indigenous women and girls across Turtle Island. I started this project in about 2009, and I had been around the circles who were doing activism and the community groups and seeing what everyone's fighting for, just watching people struggle and try to have their voices heard. And the power of community coming together to have their voices heard was really inspiring. But I just wanted to help in some way as well and contribute in some way. And I'm a visual artist, and the idea of using a red dress to represent missing women was something that just, it literally came to me almost like a vision. Like I saw it in my head when I was listening to a woman speak. I imagined empty red dresses en masse in public spaces, hundreds of them in front of Parliament. I saw all of these visions of these red dresses everywhere so that the public and the greater public really couldn't forget, that we don't forget and that we continue to fight, and that people who don't know about what's going on are encountering that loss over and over again in a visual way.
3: And how did your journey lead to this work, and why is it so important to you personally?
6: Yeah, I have to say, like, this, I've always been an artist. I wasn't always encouraged on that path. And so I actually walked like a million other paths. I was all over the place, really traveling a lot, trying lots of different things out. I have a teaching degree. I have a literature degree. I wanted to go into art school, but my family didn't think that was a great idea, so I didn't. But I've always been an artist, and I was finishing my teaching degree, and I had the opportunity to travel to Colombia. And when I was there, I witnessed a public performance of about 300 grassroots women who were protesting in the public square around the loss of their own loved ones. This was in the main square of Bogota, Colombia, and these women had such power and presence. This performance went on for about 6 hours, and it was right in the middle of the public square. They were just doing things like shouting out the names of the people who were missing in their families. They were yelling the word justice. At a certain point during the performance part of it, there was like 200 shoes, empty shoes tied together that they were dragging slowly through the square, and women yelling out justice for our people. And like that kind of stuff was ongoing and building. And at a certain point, about 30 women came out wearing red dresses, and they were trained dancers. There was a drum song played, and the women did a choreographed dance in their red dresses. And when the dance was over, they broke apart. And they ran around like they were looking for someone, like they were shouting and screaming and frantic as though they were looking for someone. And then they went up to the middle of the square in their red dresses, and they helped one woman to the top of the statue in the middle of the square. And she stood up on the top of that statue in her red dress, and she screamed out, "Where are they?" The power of these women's voices in this place, unbelievable, like the fierceness that I felt in that moment. It was so inspiring. And I was just on the road to becoming a teacher. And I, after that, actually went and taught in Northern Manitoba at OCN Reserve in Northern Manitoba. But yeah, I immediately felt like it was my call. I needed to go back to my calling, and that my calling was necessary. And it just became very clear to me what I needed to do. And it wasn't long after that experience that I came up with the Red Dress Project. So it wasn't at that exact time, but it was just one of the very formative experiences that led me more strongly onto my path of being an artist.
3: Wow, goosebumps. That was really powerful, just hearing you explain it. I couldn't imagine the impact it had being there in person.
6: Oh, it's so amazing. And actually, there's footage of that moment. And I've been telling that story. I started this work in 2009. So I've been telling that story across Canada for all that time. And every single time I tell it, I still get goosebumps.
3: Wow.
6: Yeah.
3: So let's take a moment to, because we discussed the Red Dress Project, but you also have this beautiful portfolio of, I don't want to say haunting images, but I don't have a better word for it right now. So let's talk about your portfolio. What inspired some of those pieces, and how was the process of creating them?
6: Yeah, just to explain to anyone listening, like a lot of my work is dealing with concepts of absence and presence at the same time. And to me, that's like that liminal space between the spiritual and the physical world coming together. And so I'm really interested in that space. And I think I work with a lot of spiritual energies in the work that I do. And so it comes like physical representations of that spiritual energy kind of keep coming through into my work. And in some ways that I do that is like I've done body prints with water on rock. So it looks like there's a trace, there's an impression of someone having been there, but they're not there anymore. And then I do prints. So it's like this trace, this image of someone having been there, but they're no longer there. But their presence is still there. So it's really this sort of liminal space that I'm playing with and connecting with when I do my work.
7: Do you feel like that presence changes with the, like, from water to clay or in the moss or in the snow? How does that change?
6: Yeah, absolutely. And I think like another element too that's really important is, like you just mentioned, it's just like that interaction and that interconnection with the land. And I feel like a lot of the time when I'm doing this work, like what I am doing is creating sort of a physical intimacy with the land that I'm on. So I'm literally like laying on the rock, like I'm right in the snow, like I'm just like really like I'm physically making that connection with the elements. And I feel when I lay on that rock or I'm in the water, any of that, as I'm doing this work, I feel like I'm making that connection with this spiritual energy that's in those elements. And like when I think of the rock, I think the rock has been here for thousands and thousands of years, and so that rock has knowledge and that rock has spirit and energy and teachings in it. And so I just want to be really close to that because I feel like I'm learning things by slowing down enough to physically connect with those elements is a way to almost absorb that knowledge of those elements.
7: Well said. I love that. Especially if you're coming from no context of that spirit.
6: Yeah, you have to see it. I think that's part of it too, is like visual art. It's hard to explain, like, what is she talking about? But just like a visit to the website. I have a website, so, you know, you can see some of these images I'm talking about or make more sense.
7: So your practice is rooted in connecting with and absorbing knowledge from the land. And respecting these teachings and weaving these teachings and lessons into your work, you can tell. How do you honor and respect the land within your relationship of this connecting and absorbing of knowledge?
6: Yeah, I think that, of course, I try to tread as lightly on the land as possible. I think that all of these fights, like our fighting for the dignity of our women, is also fighting for the land. I'm really interested in getting involved in water walks and doing what I can in those ways and really talking about, I think that sharing the intimacy and connection with land through my artwork is another way of advocating for the importance and value and power that the land has to all of us. And the importance of nurturing that connection is something that I just want to share as a teaching through my artwork. And I think in that way, hopefully, I'm advocating for the land and the water.
7: And do you have any examples of how the earth has healed you specifically in times of need?
6: Yeah, absolutely. And I really feel like the land like saved my life. I would say that like my art practice, my creativity, and the land has saved my life like over and over again throughout my whole life. And so it's really important to me. And like the whole reason my art practice went in the direction of the land is because I was hurting. I started out doing this work with the red dresses and I'm still doing that work. But it took me about 3 or 4 years to realize like how much standing up to that violence constantly, talking about the trauma constantly, really delving into like people's experiences, meeting family members who've gone through things, like having vicarious trauma from being around these conversations and in these circles all the time, really became something really heavy to carry. So at a certain point, I felt like it might be time to put down this work because I just felt like I couldn't. It would take me 2 or 3 weeks after coming back from doing like an exhibition of red dresses to get back to anywhere near like baseline okay. And I know that I always felt too bad for me. I'm not going through it. My mom's not gone. Who cares about how I feel? But it matters. And it took me a while to realize that. So one of the things that happened because of that is I didn't stop doing it, but I just really changed the way I understood the red dresses, not only as an absence, but also as a very powerful presence. And so I started thinking about, okay, like, where do we get our power? Where do we regenerate ourselves? Where do we, like, reconnect and rebalance? What do we do that nourishes us? And so for me, I was like, oh, I need to go jump in a lake. I need to get out to the land. I need to go to ceremony. I need to harvest some medicines and learn about that. And so I went back to the land to get better. And so this whole, like, my whole art practice is like it's my story, but it's also, I think, the story of a lot of us who are doing this work and have to integrate our own healing into our work, or we suffer too much. And it's very important to remember to focus on our own and each other's healing as well.
7: Absolutely. You mentioned going to the land and the medicines. Do you have any other teachings or tools you use?
6: Yeah, it's actually like a full-time job for me, which it's a lot, but I'm really glad that it's part of my work too. So it's easier for me to put focus on that, even though, like, in day-to-day life, it's very hard to put the time in we need to put in or have enough time to take a step back. And there's no magic formula. I think that people are generally overworked and it's very tough to take care of ourselves in the context of the world that we live in. So I don't have a magic formula, but there's lots of different things I do. Like I said, my creativity is really important to me for my own healing. I've been journaling and writing poems since I was probably 12. I have 3 million notebooks filled up in this house. I'm just going to be surrounded by piles of notebooks at some point. Just this self-reflection, that quiet time to look into, how am I feeling today? What's happening with me? Instead of just constantly being active and responding to other people, but like sitting, taking a slower time to kind of get grounded in yourself. And like, I also do a lot of walking outside on the land and try to go out to the bush as much as I can, that kind of stuff. And also time alone. I really love having lots of time alone. I have to cocoon for a while and then I do everything. Like, I talk to everyone 4 days and then I cocoon back in again.
7: That is too funny. I totally operate like that too. And I always give myself a hard time for it. So thank you for sharing your experience. It makes me, I don't want to say normal, but like just validated, I guess.
6: Yeah, for sure. And I think like different people respond different way to social situations. And some people like love being in them all the time and some people don't. And that's okay.
7: Stay with us. After the break, we dive into the far-reaching impact of the Red Dress Project, Jamie's new book, and her advice for the next generation of artists and change makers. Here on Good Medicine.
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7: Welcome back to Good Medicine. I'm your host, Ashley Pimlott, and I want to know, what does good medicine mean to you? Today, we sit with Jamie Black Morissette, a creator who reminds us that the land speaks, memory endures, and art can heal the deepest of wounds. Jamie introduces herself and shares the origin story of the Red Dress Project, describing how witnessing protests abroad and a powerful calling within led her to create a movement that would ripple around the world. She reflects on her practice as a form of spiritual survival. The land, she says, saved my life, offering grounding and clarity. She speaks to the necessity of slowing down, listening to nature's teachings, and honoring the land as teacher and healer. Jamie speaks to how art and land, intertwined, have been her own good medicine. She shares how working with natural materials and creating space for collective grief has helped both herself and communities find resilience and strength in the face of colonial violence. All that and more right now on Good Medicine. Thank you for taking time out of your busy schedule to chat with me today. Let's start off. Why don't you tell us just a little bit about who you are, where you're from, and any background information you think is relevant?
6: So I'm Jamie Blackmore-Sett, and I'm Red River Métis, and I'm living on my home territory in the Red River Valley. I'm coming to you from there right now, and I'm a visual artist, an activist, and creator of the Red Dress Project.
7: So I am super familiar with the Red Dress Project, but for those who may not know, can you tell us what it's all about?
6: Yeah, absolutely. So the Red Dress Project is an installation art project and community movement to draw attention to violence against Indigenous women and girls across Turtle Island. I started this project in about 2009, and I had been around the circles who were doing activism and the community groups and seeing what everyone's fighting for, just watching people struggle and try to have their voices heard. And the power of community coming together to have their voices heard was really inspiring. But I just wanted to help in some way as well and contribute in some way. And I'm a visual artist, and the idea of using a red dress to represent missing women was something that just, it literally came to me almost like a vision. Like I saw it in my head when I was listening to a woman speak. I imagined empty red dresses en masse in public spaces, hundreds of them in front of Parliament. I saw all of these visions of these red dresses everywhere, so that the public and the greater public really couldn't forget, that we don't forget, and that we continue to fight, and that people who don't know about what's going on are encountering that loss over and over again in a visual way.
7: And how did your journey lead to this work, and why is it so important to you personally?
6: Yeah, I have to say, like, this, I've always been an artist. I wasn't always encouraged on that path. And so I actually walked like a million other paths. I was all over the place, really traveling a lot, trying lots of different things out. I have a teaching degree. I have a literature degree. I wanted to go into art school, but my family didn't think that was a great idea, so I didn't. But I've always been an artist, and I was finishing my teaching degree, and I had the opportunity to travel to Colombia. And when I was there, I witnessed a public performance of about 300 grassroots women who were protesting in the public square around the loss of their own loved ones. This was in the main square of Bogota, Colombia, and these women had such power and presence. This performance went on for about 6 hours, and it was right in the middle of the public square. They were just doing things like shouting out the names of the people who were missing in their families. They were yelling the word justice. At a certain point during the performance part of it, there was like 200 shoes, empty shoes tied together that they were dragging slowly through the square, and

0: the square in their red dresses, and they helped one woman to the top of the statue in the middle of the square. And she stood up on the top of that statue in her red dress and she screamed out, "Where are they?" The power of these women's voices in this place, unbelievable, like the fierceness that I felt in that moment. It was so inspiring. And I was just on the road to becoming a teacher. And I, after that, actually went and taught in Northern Manitoba at OCN Reserve in Northern Manitoba. But yeah, I immediately felt like it was my call. I needed to go back to my calling and that my calling was necessary. And it just became very clear to me what I needed to do. And it wasn't long after that experience that I came up with the Red Dress Project. So it wasn't at that exact time, but it was just one of the very formative experiences that led me more strongly onto my path of being an artist.
1: Wow, goosebumps. That was really powerful just hearing you explain it. I couldn't imagine the impact it had being there in person.
0: Oh, it's so amazing. And actually, there's footage of that moment. And I've been telling that story. I started this work in 2009. So I've been telling that story across Canada for all that time. And every single time I tell it, I still get goosebumps.
1: Wow.
0: Yeah.
1: So let's take a moment to, because we discussed the Red Dress Project, but you also have this beautiful portfolio of, I don't want to say haunting images, but I don't have a better word for it right now. So let's talk about your portfolio. What inspired some of those pieces and how was the process of creating them?
0: Yeah, just to explain to anyone listening, like a lot of my work is dealing with concepts of absence and presence at the same time. And to me, that's like that liminal space between the spiritual and the physical world coming together. And so I'm really interested in that space. And I think I work with a lot of spiritual energies in the work that I do. And so it comes like physical representations of that spiritual energy kind of keep coming through into my work. And in some ways that I do that is like I've done body prints with water on rock. So it looks like there's a trace, there's an impression of someone having been there, but they're not there anymore. And then I do prints. So it's like this trace, this image of someone having been there, but they're no longer there. But their presence is still there. So it's really this sort of liminal space that I'm playing with and connecting with when I do my work.
1: Do you feel like that presence changes with the, like, from water to clay or in the moss or in the snow? How does that change?
0: Yeah, absolutely. And I think like another element too that's really important is, like you just mentioned, it's just like that interaction and that interconnection with the land. And I feel like a lot of the time when I'm doing this work, like what I am doing is creating sort of a physical intimacy with the land that I'm on. So I'm literally like laying on the rock, like I'm right in the snow, like I'm just like really, like I'm physically making that connection with the elements. And I feel when I lay on that rock or I'm in the water, any of that, as I'm doing this work, I feel like I'm making that connection with this spiritual energy that's in those elements. And like when I think of the rock, I think the rock has been here for thousands and thousands of years. And so that rock has knowledge and that rock has spirit and energy and teachings in it. And so I just want to be really close to that because I feel like I'm learning things by slowing down enough to physically connect with those elements is a way to almost absorb that knowledge of those elements.
1: Well said. I love that. Especially if you're coming from no context of that spirit.
0: Yeah, you have to see it. I think that's part of it too, is like visual art. It's hard to explain, like, what is she talking about? But just like a visit to the website. I have a website, so, you know, you can see some of these images I'm talking about or make more sense.
1: So your practice is rooted in connecting with and absorbing knowledge from the land, and respecting these teachings and weaving these teachings and lessons into your work. You can tell. How do you honor and respect the land within your relationship of this connecting and absorbing of knowledge?
0: Yeah, I think that, of course, I try to tread as lightly on the land as possible. I think that all of these fights, like, are fighting for the dignity of our women.

0: and is also fighting for the land. I'm really interested in getting involved in water walks and doing what I can in those ways, and really talking about, I think that sharing the intimacy and connection with land through my artwork is another way of advocating for the importance and value and power that the land has to all of us, and the importance of nurturing that connection is something that I just want to share as a teaching through my artwork. And I think in that way, hopefully, I'm advocating for the land and the water.
1: And do you have any examples of how the earth has healed you specifically in times of need?
0: Yeah, absolutely. And I really feel like the land like saved my life. I would say that like my art practice, my creativity, and the land has saved my life like over and over again throughout my whole life. And so it's really important to me. And like the whole reason my art practice went in the direction of the land is because I was hurting. I started out doing this work with the red dresses, and I'm still doing that work. But it took me about 3 or 4 years to realize like how much standing up to that violence constantly, talking about the trauma constantly, really delving into like people's experiences, meeting family members who've gone through things, like having vicarious trauma from being around these conversations and in these circles all the time, really became something really heavy to carry. So at a certain point, I felt like it might be time to put down this work, because I just felt like I couldn't. It would take me 2 or 3 weeks after coming back from doing like an exhibition of red dresses to get back to anywhere near like baseline okay. And I know that I always felt too bad for me. I'm not going through it. My mom's not gone. Who cares about how I feel? But it matters. And it took me a while to realize that. So one of the things that happened because of that is I didn't stop doing it, but I just really changed the way I understood the red dresses, not only as an absence, but also as a very powerful presence. And so I started thinking about, okay, like, where do we get our power? Where do we regenerate ourselves? Where do we like reconnect and rebalance? What do we do that nourishes us? And so for me, I was like, oh, I need to go jump in a lake. I need to get out to the land. I need to go to ceremony. I need to harvest some medicines and learn about that. And so I went back to the land to get better. And so this whole, like my whole art practice is like it's my story, but it's also, I think, the story of a lot of us who are doing this work and have to integrate our own healing into our work, or we suffer too much. And it's very important to remember to focus on our own and each other's healing as well.
1: Absolutely. You mentioned going to the land and the medicines. Do you have any other teachings or tools you use?
0: Yeah, it's actually like a full-time job for me, which it's a lot, but I'm really glad that it's part of my work too. So it's easier for me to put focus on that, even though like in day-to-day life, it's very hard to put the time in we need to put in or have enough time to take a step back. And there's no magic formula. I think that people are generally overworked and it's very tough to take care of ourselves in the context of the world that we live in. So I don't have a magic formula, but there's lots of different things I do. Like I said, my creativity is really important to me for my own healing. I've been journaling and writing poems since I was probably 12. I have 3 million notebooks filled up in this house. I'm just going to be surrounded by piles of notebooks at some point. Just this self-reflection, that quiet time to look into how am I feeling today? What's happening with me? Instead of just constantly being active and responding to other people, but like sitting, taking a slower time to kind of get grounded in yourself. And like, I also do a lot of walking outside on the land and try to go out to the bush as much as I can, that kind of stuff. And also time alone. I really love having lots of time alone. I have to cocoon for a while and then I do everything. Like I talk to everyone 4 days and then I cocoon back in again.
1: That is too funny. I totally operate like that too. And I always give myself a hard time for it. So thank you for sharing your experience. It makes me, I don't want to say normal, but like just validated, I guess.
0: Yeah, for sure. And I think like different people respond different way to social situations. And some people like love being in them all the time and some people don't. And that's okay.
1: Stay with us. After the break, we dive into the far-reaching impact of the Red Dress Project, Jamie's new book, and her advice for the next generation of artists and change makers. Here
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